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1: 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Ronnie Millsap. Johnny Paycheck. And Marty Robbins.

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4: The 18th and last number one single for Elvis Presley. This song reached number one in November 1969. It was named number 91 on the list of the 500 most popular songs of all time. Suspicious Minds.

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0: 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If somebody mentioned the name Harold Lloyd Jenkins, you might not know who they were talking about. But in the middle 1960s, this artist changed his name and became one of the biggest sellers in country music history. Here's Conway Twitty.

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0: 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Coming up next is an artist who, in the middle 1970s, became the biggest seller for RCA Records since Elvis Presley. With over 39 number one hits, here's Charlie Pride.

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1: In the streets below, traffic had stopped. 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
4: One. Ranked as the number 5 song of 1969, it reached number 1 for 4 weeks in February and March, and was the biggest song for Sly and the Family Stone, Everyday People.

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0: 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The Oak Ridge Boys. Ricky Skaggs. Ronnie Millsap. Johnny Paycheck. And Marty Robbins.

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5: 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The Supremes, with You Can't Hurry Love.

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1: Today in history, July 24th, July 24th, 1974.
2: What I have stated from the beginning to be the truth has been the truth.
1: In Washington, the U.S. Supreme Court weighs in on the Watergate scandal. It says President Richard Nixon must turn over subpoenaed White House tape recordings sought by the Watergate special prosecutor. The unanimous ruling prompts Nixon to resign from office weeks later. 1959. What's known as the kitchen debate between Cold War superpowers takes place at an American exhibition in Moscow.
3: All that I can say from the way you talk and the way you dominate the conversation, you would have made a good lawyer yourself.
1: That's where then-Vice President Richard Nixon and Soviet leader Nikita Khrushchev compare their country's political and economic systems. In 1969, Apollo 11 splashes down safely in the Pacific Ocean, just days after two of its astronauts become the first men to set foot on the moon. Today in history, July 24th, Ed Donahue, The Associated Press.
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So he starts to roam the streets at night, and he learns how to steal, and he learns how to fight in the ghetto. 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
3: What I have stated from the beginning to be the truth has been the truth.
2: In Washington, the U.S. Supreme Court weighs in on the Watergate scandal. It says President Richard Nixon must turn over subpoenaed White House tape recordings sought by the Watergate special prosecutor. The unanimous ruling prompts Nixon to resign from office weeks later. 1959. What's known as the kitchen debate between Cold War superpowers takes place at an American exhibition in Moscow.
4: All that I can say from the way you talk and the way you dominate the conversation, you would have made a good lawyer yourself.
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2: That's where then-Vice President Richard Nixon and Soviet leader Nikita Khrushchev compare their country's political and economic systems. In 1969, Apollo 11 splashes down safely in the Pacific Ocean, just days after two of its astronauts become the first men to set foot on the moon. Today in history, July 24th, Ed Donahue, The Associated Press.

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0: 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Coming up next is an artist who, in the middle 1970s, became the biggest seller for RCA Records since Elvis Presley. With over 39 number one hits, here's Charlie Pride.
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1: Now, another exciting episode in the life of the most fantastic crime fighter the world has ever known. Well, Benton Harper, who is actually the Winged Warrior Chicken Man, is really up a tree, trapped in the branches of the family oak by one Rodney Farver, 29-year-old corporation lawyer and deadly lasso expert. It seems that Rodney has returned from out of the past to revenge the destruction by Benton Harper of his little red wagon many years before.
2: For the last time, Rodney, are you going to forget about that silly red wagon?
3: Hey, Benton.
2: Yes, Rodney?
3: I'm going to get
2: you. I know you're going to get me.
1: Quickly sensing that Rodney Farver cannot forget the past, Benton Harper makes a sudden decision.
2: I will become Chicken Man.
1: He will become Chicken Man.
2: Gee, there must be an echo up here.
1: And immediately upon uttering these words, young Harper deftly and rapidly begins removing his street clothes. Mm-hmm. And once having accomplished this, leaps from the branches to the ground below.
2: Rodney Farver?
3: Yeah.
2: You've come to the end of your evil ways.
3: Yeah.
2: Do you know who I am, Rodney Farver?
3: Yeah.
2: Is cold fear gripping your evil heart?
3: Speaking of cold.
2: Yes?
3: Ain't you cold standing there in your skivvies?
2: Standing in my what?
3: How come you took your clothes off?
2: This is very embarrassing.
1: Indeed it is, and very dangerous, too. For Rodney Farver quickly takes advantage of the Winged Warrior's confusion to encircle his embarrassed body with a deadly lasso.
3: Benton Harbor?
2: Yes, Rodney.
3: I have captured you.
2: I know.
3: Benton Harbor?
2: Oh, hurry up, Rodney. It's cold.
3: Before I carry out my plan for revenge that I have skillfully devised during these many years...
2: Rodney, I don't have any clothes on.
3: I will grant to you three wishes.
2: Three wishes?
3: Wish number one.
2: I wish I had some clothes on.
3: Two.
2: I wish this wasn't happening.
3: Two.
2: Three.
3: A three.
2: Rodney.
3: Three.
2: Oh, what the heck. I wish there was a good fairy who could come and save me.
4: Benton Harbor?
2: You're the good fairy?
4: No, I ain't a good fairy. I'm Mrs. Rapnick from next door.
2: Oh, hi, Mrs.
4: What
2: Rapnick.
4: What are you doing out here standing in your skivvies?
2: It wasn't my idea, Mrs. Rapnick. It's Rodney Farver here.
4: Rodney Farver?
3: Howdy, Miss Rapnick.
4: I thought you moved away from here.
3: Did. I came back to get bitten.
4: Rodney Farver?
3: Yeah?
4: You take that lasso off him or I'm going to paddle you.
3: He broke my red wagon.
4: You take that off and get out of here. I'm going to break something on you.
5: Ow!
4: I said take it off.
2: Get him, Mrs. Rapnick.
4: Now you get your clothes on, Benton Harbor.
2: Right.
1: Well, who is this Mrs. Rapnick that suddenly appeared on the scene displaying strength? Could her first name be Sheila? Did we not meet her as a tattoo in an earlier episode? No, I don't think so.
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1: 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Paul Harvey's The Rest of the Story in 25 minutes here on ZWC. If

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1: One. Released in July of 1974, this song became a crossover hit, reaching number one on both the Hot 100 and country charts. Number one for 2 weeks in November 1974. Here's Billy Swan, I Can Help.

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1: Hello, Americans. This is Paul Harvey.
2: And now, the rest of the story.
3: Herb was 22 and his life was over. At least he felt like it. Herb's consuming passion thus far had been ice hockey. The son of an insurance underwriter in St. Paul, Minnesota, Herb had worshipped the ice men of the NHL since he was very small, had played ice hockey all through grade school, had starred on his high school hockey team, had received a scholarship to play hockey for the University of Minnesota. And of course, he had dreamed all along of playing in the big league someday. Now, suddenly, Herb's dreams came crashing down around him. And this is the rest of the story. When the 1960 Winter Olympics got underway in Squaw Valley, California, the U.S. athletes considered least likely to succeed comprised the hockey team. They were everything but what they were supposed to be. Carpenters, insurance salesmen, advertising men, everything but real hockey players. Well, now, wait a minute. There was one fellow who seemed so promising. Herb, the young NHL hopeful you've just met. For the sake of playing on the Olympic team, he endured the necessary hardships, the weekly allowance of $7, the pre-Olympic schedule playing local club teams and often losing to them. The coach, Jack Riley, was beside himself. It was a morale problem, he said. If the Olympic hockey team were to make any kind of a showing at all, there would have to be some changes made, tactical changes, cuts in the roster. And 1 week before the Olympics, 1 week before the Olympics, the hockey team lost a pickup game in tiny War Road, Minnesota, and that did it. Coach Riley took Herb aside. Nothing personal, he said. The coach liked Herb, but he needed a new left wing, and Herb was off the team. When the other team members found out that Herb had been cut from the team, they were angry. They were so angry, they threatened all of them to quit, but the coach said he didn't care. He said he'd rather have an unhappy winning team than a happy losing one. And Herb was out. Well, the Olympic record book shows that the U.S. hockey team of 1960, against all odds, did take the gold medal. It had never happened ever before. And Herb saw it all on the television set in a neighborhood tavern. He'd been the last man cut from that historic Olympic team. And as such, the opportunity of a lifetime had passed him by. Now, that was not the only time a United States hockey team had won the gold medal in the Olympics. There was one other time in 1980, one other against all odds victory, the so-called miracle on ice at Lake Placid. Let the record reflect this one thing more. The coach of that only other victorious hockey team, the uncompromising coach who leaned so hard on those young men in 1980 to produce the miraculous victory, that coach was more than coaching. Personally, he was settling an old score. For the coach, Herb Brooks, who led the 1980 United States hockey team to triumph in the Olympics, was the same Herb Brooks who, as a hockey player, had been the last man eliminated from the winning team of 1960, 20 years before. And now you know the rest of the story.
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life on the farm is kinda laid back. 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
2: What I have stated from the beginning to be the truth has been the truth.
1: In Washington, the U.S. Supreme Court weighs in on the Watergate scandal. It says President Richard Nixon must turn over subpoenaed White House tape recordings sought by the Watergate special prosecutor. The unanimous ruling prompts Nixon to resign from office weeks later. 1959. What's known as the kitchen debate between Cold War superpowers takes place at an American exhibition in Moscow.
3: All that I can say from the way you talk and the way you dominate the conversation, you would have made a good lawyer yourself.
1: That's where then-Vice President Richard Nixon and Soviet leader Nikita Khrushchev compare their country's political and economic systems. In 1969, Apollo 11 splashes down safely in the Pacific Ocean, just days after two of its astronauts become the first men to set foot on the moon. Today in history, July 24th, Ed Donahue, The Associated Press.

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0: 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Everybody knows the following artist as the Coal Miner's Daughter. Inducted into the Country Music Hall of Fame in 1988, and with 16 number one singles, here's Loretta Lynn.
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2: Now, another exciting episode in the life of the most fantastic crime fighter the world has ever known. Well, Benton Harper, who is actually the Winged Warrior Chicken Man, is really up a tree, trapped in the branches of the family oak by one Rodney Farver, 29-year-old corporation lawyer and deadly lasso expert. It seems that Rodney has returned from out of the past to revenge the destruction by Benton Harper of his little red wagon many years before.
3: For the last time, Rodney, are you going to forget about that silly red wagon?
2: Hey, Benton.
3: Yes, Rodney?
2: I'm going to get
3: you. I know you're going to get me.
2: Quickly sensing that Rodney Farver cannot forget the past, Benton Harper makes a sudden decision.
3: I will become Chicken Man.
2: He will become Chicken Man.
3: Gee, there must be an echo up here.
2: And immediately upon uttering these words, young Harper deftly and rapidly begins removing his street clothes. And once having accomplished this, leaps from the branches to the ground below.
3: Rodney Farver?
2: Yeah.
3: You've come to the end of your evil ways.
2: Yeah.
3: Do you know who I am, Rodney Farver?
2: Yeah.
3: Is cold fear gripping your evil heart?
2: Speaking of cold.
3: Yes?
2: Ain't you cold standing there in your skivvies?
3: Standing in my what?
2: How come you took your clothes off?
3: This is very embarrassing.
2: Indeed it is, and very dangerous, too. For Rodney Farver quickly takes advantage of the Winged Warrior's confusion to encircle his embarrassed body with a deadly lasso.
4: Benton Harbor?
3: Yes, Rodney.
4: I have captured you.
3: I know.
4: Benton Harbor?
3: Oh, hurry up, Rodney. It's cold.
4: Before I carry out my plan for revenge that I have skillfully devised during these many years...
3: Rodney, I don't have any clothes on.
4: I will grant to you 3 wishes.
3: 3 wishes?
4: Wish number 1.
3: I wish I had some clothes on.
4: 2.
3: I wish this wasn't happening.
4: 2.
3: 3.
4: A 3.
3: Rodney.
4: 3.
3: Oh, what the heck. I wish there was a good fairy who could come and save me.
5: Benton Harbor?
3: You're the good fairy?
5: No, I ain't a good fairy. I'm Mrs. Rapnick from next door.
3: Oh, hi, Mrs. Rapnick.
5: What are you doing out here standing in your skivvies?
3: It wasn't my idea, Mrs. Rapnick. It's Rodney Farver here.
5: Rodney Farver?
4: Howdy, Miss Rapnick.
5: I thought you moved away from here.
4: Did. I came back to get bitten.
5: Rodney Farver?
4: Yeah?
5: You take that lasso off him or I'm going to paddle you.
4: He broke my red wagon.
5: You take that off and get out of here. I'm going to break something on you.
6: Ow!
5: I said take it off.
3: Get him, Mrs. Rapnick.
5: Now you get your clothes on, Benton Harbor.
3: Right.
2: Well, who is this Mrs. Rapnick that suddenly appeared on the scene displaying strength? Could her first name be Sheila? Did we not meet her as a tattoo in an earlier episode? No, I don't think so.
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5: Originally recorded by the Olympics in April 1965. This version became a number one hit for the Rascals in April 1966. Here's Good Loving.
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1: Hello, Americans. This is Paul Harvey.
2: And now, the rest of the story.
3: Herb was 22 and his life was over. At least he felt like it. Herb's consuming passion thus far had been ice hockey. The son of an insurance underwriter in St. Paul, Minnesota, Herb had worshipped the Icemen of the NHL since he was very small, had played ice hockey all through grade school, had starred on his high school hockey team, had received a scholarship to play hockey for the University of Minnesota. And of course, he had dreamed all along of playing in the big league someday. Now, suddenly, Herb's dreams came crashing down around him. And this is the rest of the story. When the 1960 Winter Olympics got underway in Squaw Valley, California, the U.S. athletes considered least likely to succeed comprised the hockey team. They were everything but what they were supposed to be. Carpenters, insurance salesmen, advertising men, everything but real hockey players. Well, now, wait a minute. There was one fellow who seemed so promising. Herb, the young NHL hopeful you've just met. For the sake of playing on the Olympic team, he endured the necessary hardships, the weekly allowance of $7, the pre-Olympic schedule playing local club teams and often losing to them. The coach, Jack Riley, was beside himself. It was a morale problem, he said. If the Olympic hockey team were to make any kind of a showing at all, there would have to be some changes made, tactical changes, cuts in the roster. And 1 week before the Olympics, 1 week before the Olympics, the hockey team lost a pickup game in tiny War Road, Minnesota, and that did it. Coach Riley took Herb aside. Nothing personal, he said. The coach liked Herb, but he needed a new left wing, and Herb was off the team. When the other team members found out that Herb had been cut from the team, they were angry. They were so angry, they threatened all of them to quit, but the coach said he didn't care. He said he'd rather have an unhappy winning team than a happy losing one. And Herb was out. Well, the Olympic record book shows that the U.S. hockey team of 1960, against all odds, did take the gold medal. It had never happened ever before. And Herb saw it all on the television set in a neighborhood tavern. He'd been the last man cut from that historic Olympic team. And as such, the opportunity of a lifetime had passed him by. Now, that was not the only time a United States hockey team had won the gold medal in the Olympics. There was one other time in 1980, one other against all odds victory, the so-called miracle on ice at Lake Placid. Let the record reflect this one thing more. The coach of that only other victorious hockey team, the uncompromising coach who leaned so hard on those young men in 1980 to produce the miraculous victory, that coach was more than coaching. Personally, he was settling an old score. For the coach, Herb Brooks, who led the 1980 United States hockey team to triumph in the Olympics, was the same Herb Brooks who, as a hockey player, had been the last man eliminated from the winning team of 1960, 20 years before. And now you know the rest of the story.
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1: Today in history, July 24th, July 24th, 1974.
2: What I have stated from the beginning to be the truth has been the truth.
1: In Washington, the U.S. Supreme Court weighs in on the Watergate scandal. It says President Richard Nixon must turn over subpoenaed White House tape recordings sought by the Watergate special prosecutor. The unanimous ruling prompts Nixon to resign from office weeks later. 1959. What's known as the kitchen debate between Cold War superpowers takes place at an American exhibition in Moscow.
3: All that I can say from the way you talk and the way you dominate the conversation, you would have made a good lawyer yourself.
1: That's where then Vice President Richard Nixon and Soviet leader Nikita Khrushchev compare their country's political and economic systems. In 1969, Apollo 11 splashes down safely in the Pacific Ocean, just days after two of its astronauts become the first men to set foot on the moon. Today in history, July 24th, Ed Donahue, The Associated Press.
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